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1: Tuesday on the early edition, Canada's inflation rate rose to 3.1% in May, and last year income equality in Canada reached a record high, with Oxfam calling it a crisis. Tomorrow on the early edition, we'll hear from an economist about how it's contributing to the current cost of living crisis. And a 16th century Spanish ship, the San Juan, has been rebuilt in Spain with the help of Canadians. We're going to hear about the new ship's maiden voyage. That's tomorrow on the early edition.
0: The CBC News is next, and then it's the Current Review with Matt Galloway.
2: Thousands of condos are sitting empty in big cities, even as this country faces a housing crisis. The mismatch between tiny spaces and where Canadians actually want to live, and what some developers and investors are doing to solve this, coming up on the Current Review.
3: From CBC News, the world this hour, I'm Neil Herland. We begin in Montreal, where a city is reeling from a deadly

0: I guess you moved on really easily.
1: Olivia Rodrigo with Good For You. Rodrigo has launched an all-women touring festival called Daisy Chain Fields, and that festival is set for August 29th in Irvine, California. And wow, I put out the call and our listeners delivered, Allie. I was talking about the raccoon I saw under our low deck this morning after the crows were cawing and woke me up this morning. What do you do with a raccoon? Lauren writes in, and Lauren is actually a clinical animal behaviorist and said, I had a problem with raccoons who decided that under my mother's deck was the best place to mate. A motion-activated sprinkler set up at the entrance to their love nest worked a treat, and they found somewhere else to meet up, says Lauren. That's a great idea. Thank you. And here's another one from Tom. Put a light under your deck. They will flee from the light very quickly. Don't turn on the radio. They'll just send in emails of complaint or requests, he writes. We often have visiting raccoons to our deck in the spring. They're looking for a safe place to birth their kits. At this time of year, they're probably seeking a safe, quiet, dark place to sleep. Light is the greatest deterrent. I like that. Sprinkler system or light? Good suggestions. Keep them coming. Where are we at with traffic?
2: So I'm watching what's happening on the Barnett Highway in Burnaby. So we have a crash there at Caribou Road that's blocking all westbound lanes. So volume there is really building up on both directions as you approach Caribou Road. And volumes in North Vancouver are really ramping up on Highway 99. In Highway 99, sorry, and under Massey Tunnel. And there's also a crash on 170.
3: This is CBC News from Vancouver. Good afternoon, I'm Robert Zimmerman. A wildfire that has been burning near Lytton since Friday is being held. As the CBC's Jacqueline Gelineau reports, several properties were burned, but no more are expected to be lost.
4: The Saw Creek wildfire is now considered held by the BC Wildfire Service. This means the fire that has been burning near Lytton is not expected to grow beyond its boundary. The fire was first reported to the BC Wildfire Service on Friday. The fire is reportedly human-caused, meaning it could have sparked accidentally or intentionally. With strong winds and hot temperatures in the region, the wildfire grew to the size of more than 7 square kilometers. Several properties were burned, and at least one person lost their home to the blaze. Temperatures are expected to remain warm in the high 20s to mid-30s, and the BC Wildfire Service says humidity is expected to drop. Jacqueline Gelineau, CBC News, Kelowna.
3: Search and rescue teams in the Sea to Sky region are reminding people to be careful after a busy weekend. In just one day, Squamish Search and Rescue was called out 4 times with 1 fatality. Alana Kelly has more.
5: A 31-year-old man is dead after he was canyoneering near Britannia Beach over the weekend. Squamish Search and Rescue manager Mike Tesk.
6: They were canyoneering through Britannia Creek. And they ran into an incident, and one of the members of the party ended up tragically losing their life.
5: The sport is becoming increasingly popular.
6: It does present some challenges for rescue, for sure, and we train to do those rescues.
5: There were 5 calls for help in the Sea to Sky region over the weekend, including a waterfall rescue and mountaintop extractions. And on Sunday, a body was recovered from Alta Lake in Whistler.
6: The message that I would want to send is do the research, be prepared for what you're going to do, let somebody know where you're going. If you get into trouble, call early.
5: At least 7 people have died while recreating in the Sea to Sky region this year. The BC Coroner Service says 2019 was the deadliest year for hiking and climbing in the province, with 21 people dying. Alana Kelly, CBC News, Squamish.
3: A search is on for a man believed to have drowned in the Columbia River near Castlegar. The man was spotted in distress Sunday night and carried downstream by the current. RCMP say he has not been found and the search is ongoing. The city of New Westminster is looking at expanding access to drinking fountains and misting stations to keep people cool. As Amelia John reports, this summer marks 5 years since the heat dome.
7: The heat dome is hard.
8: New Westminster Mayor Patrick Johnstone says 33 residents died in 2021, and the city has been looking at ways to avoid another disaster.
7: Cool kits, making sure that people have access to cooling, things like misting stations and fountains and such in the city to make sure people have access to cool spaces during the day.
8: 13 misting stations on blue posts have been installed since 2022, with residents able to beat the heat with the press of a button.
9: I love it. I actually like getting cool, and I like, you know, when you're really hot, it feels refreshing.
10: I just want to cool myself down. I like them. And a lot of kids will use them and I walk by and actually stick my feet in her.
8: In an update to council this week, city staff say the fountain and misting station network will be expanded into future park and public realm capital projects. Earlier this month, council approved a bylaw amendment requiring landlords to maintain safe indoor temperatures during extreme heat events. Amelia John, CBC News, New Westminster.
3: And Vancouver sports retailers say Canada's soccer gear is in high demand, with some stores completely sold out of jerseys. Lawrence Watt has more.
11: We're sold out.
12: John Salka is the owner of Van City Sports in Richmond. He's one of many stores seeing huge demand for Canada soccer jerseys.
11: Mainly the red and the black jerseys.
12: At North America Sports, owner Ferruccio Suzanne says in 50 years of business, he's never seen anything like it.
13: This has never happened. We are sold out as well. And it's due to the World Cup in Canada.
12: At the Sport Check on Robson Street, store manager Bruce Haug says they had to order in what he calls...
14: I'd probably call it an emergency shipment.
12: Haug says the latest shipment was in Toronto the day before and rushed west as stores tried to keep up.
14: People were moving mountains and literally getting them here as fast as they can.
12: And it's not just Canada jerseys customers want.
14: A gentleman in here last weekend, we were sold out of Scotland jerseys. And he was desperate for one. I was wearing one at the time. He bought it off my back.
12: Sports marketing instructor Vijay Settler says jerseys give fans a physical connection to a team or a moment. And in Vancouver, World Cup fever is not just translating to busy streets, it's showing up on people's backs, if they can find the jersey. Lawrence Watt, CBC News, Vancouver.
3: And that's the CBC News from Vancouver.
1: Thank you very much. And thanks so much for joining us here for On the Coast today. We've got lots ahead this afternoon. Coming up in just a couple of minutes, we're going to talk about what is Canada hoping to achieve on a trade delegation in Japan this week. We'll talk about what potential new business opportunities could come from the visit. And we'll also hear from Chris Edwards, our business reporter. We'll hear why tech stocks took a huge drop in the stock market today. That conversation is just ahead. What a lovely day again here on the West Coast. Ali Patarga, unfortunately, you've got a number of slowdowns out there on the roads.
2: Yeah, well, traffic on the Burnett Highway in Burnaby continues to be very backed up on both directions as a result of that crash that happened around Caribou Road. All westbound lanes are blocked on that highway. And we're also watching the crash in Surrey on Highway 15. It's reported to be on 176th Street northbound before 80th, and it's reported to have happened in the right lane. Otherwise, volumes are really building up on Highway 99 heading towards the Massey Tunnel. But Gloria, guess what? I got another raccoon tip for you.
1: A raccoon tip, because I have a raccoon that I spotted under my low deck this morning.
2: Yes.
1: So what a way. I saw how he got in. He chewed the wood at the entrance. He's got a little entrance way, but how do I get him out?
2: Well, somebody texted in. They say you should use human hair. They wrote in, use human hair. It keeps away or gets rid of raccoons and the deer and extra. We had raccoons popping over the front fence from the neighbor and pooping in a pile. So spread human hair on the poop and they found a different washroom.
1: Okay, first of all, someone's got to have a haircut in the house, right? So you need to, I guess you could go by a hair salon.
2: Yeah, that's true.
1: I'll take some of your extra hair from someone's haircuts.
2: Yeah, come there with a broom. I'm just going to sweep it up in a bag.
1: Okay, we've got some more tips I'm going to be sharing throughout the afternoon. Thanks to everyone who has been weighing in. We've got some really interesting suggestions here. And we've got a little bit more cloud in the weather forecast today as well. Temperatures anywhere from 25 to 32 degrees. Overnight, it'll drop down to about 16 degrees. A mix of sun and cloud tomorrow, a cloudy Thursday, and a little bit cooler, only up to about 21 degrees. Friday, the forecast is for cloudy periods and periods of rain. And it was a turbulent day on the stock markets today. So Chris Edwards, our business reporter, is here with some details. Hello there.
15: Hey, hello, Gloria.
1: So what happened?
15: Well, in a nutshell, investors got spooked by some computer chip news out of South Korea. I'll get to that in a second. The biggest drop this morning was the NASDAQ. It dropped pretty much immediately by 3% when the market opened. It did go up a bit over the course of the day. It closed out the day down a little more than 2%. But the S&P 500 is also down. The Dow went really red before recovering a bit. It's also down, hovering just below zero. And the TSX, like everyone else, also dropped a lot. It's since recovered, but again, still down today. Now, what kicked all of this off was investors responding to news out of South Korea, where its benchmark index, the KOSPI composite, dropped by 10%. That drop was driven by several big dips by major AI chip makers, including Samsung. We spoke to tech market analyst Dan Ives about the events of today, and he explained that South Korea is, in his words, the heart and lungs of the memory chips industry, the power AI systems. So what happens in South Korea impacts the rest of the tech industry around the world. But he also noted the KOSPI is up 100% over the last year and thinks today is more of a healthy pullback.
16: I view it as a natural breather, a speed bump. You know, in the sell-off that you're seeing here, things just can't keep going up and to the right, especially in Korea. And now you've seen sort of that spread globally. But we continue to believe AI revolution third inning.
15: Now, if you're an investor a bit shaken up by today's moves, Ives says just focus on the long run and use this to take advantage of some lower stock prices.
1: Okay, stay focused, stay calm. Mm-hmm. I hear you. And in travel news, Chris, as we gear up for peak season in Europe, there are some critics saying that the EU's new passport checking system is causing some issues. So what's the story there?
15: Yes, this is about the European Union's new entry-exit system, which was introduced back in April. Its goal is to enable non-EU travelers to move through immigration without having to get their passport stamped. Instead, people need to offer biometric data like pictures of their face and their fingerprints, which they produce at automatic kiosks, mostly at airports. But this week, the head of Europe's airports trade body, Stefan Schulz, said the system is causing massive delays at airports and that politicians should stop pretending the system is working fine. People are waiting in line for hours. Machines are breaking down those kiosks that are supposed to produce all of this biometric data. A lot of travelers are getting confused about how to use the system or what lines to go in. And it's just causing a lot of headaches and missed flights. And like I said, this was introduced in April, but we're only now heading into the really busy main tourism season in Europe. So if you're planning a European trip for this summer, number one, this goes without saying, get to the airport early, but also be prepared to navigate more lines and have all of your documents ready.
1: Yeah, which is always the case, isn't it? I mean, I just went to Europe in May. I was there in May and went through those systems in Amsterdam and in Paris at the train station there. It was super straightforward. I mean, really, I don't know. Maybe it just depends on if you get a lot of passengers coming all at once and people trying to figure out a new system. But I definitely see the potential for being a much more efficient system overall. Mm-hmm. And finally, we're seeing chatbots coming to the drive-thrus. How are those working?
15: Well, according to the companies using them, they're working about as well as humans have. AI bots at drive-thrus, and again, these are the bots that talk to you to take your order at the drive-thru. They're showing up across the U.S. They're not in Canada yet, but they could be coming here next. This was actually first tried in 2021, but back then the systems were a lot less sophisticated. People would confuse the chatbots by ordering, say, 100 cups of water or items that aren't on the menu. But experts say this new generation are a lot better. McDonald's is testing an AI drive-thru. Taco Bell has started a partnership to launch them. And the CBC visited a White Castle in Detroit to try out their system.
17: Welcome to White Castle. To begin ordering, agree to the terms by saying, okay, I'm ready. Do you want to try a new 5-piece jalapeno cravioli? What are you craving today?
15: Not bad, right? Kind of sounds like the voice you hear from Siri.
1: It's true.
15: Presumably, they'll become more human-like, so to speak, in the future. But according to White Castle's chief marketing officer, the bots are already performing better than humans, and they're improving every day because they're generative bots. But for now, they're not causing anyone to lose their jobs either. Workers are just being reassigned, but that might change in the future.
1: Well, I don't know about that greeting, right? To begin ordering, agree to the terms by saying, okay.
15: Yeah, you need to agree to use the bot.
1: Am I signing a contract here? What's going on? Oh, changing times. Chris, thank you very much.
15: Thanks, Gloria.
1: That's Chris Edwards with some business news. And be sure to tune into Stephen Quinn and the early edition tomorrow morning. You will get fresh business news. I mean, especially in light of what happened on the markets today, you'll be interested in the latest updates at 6:25 and 7:25 tomorrow morning. Well, there are a record number of Canadian business leaders in Tokyo this week. This is Canada's biggest trade mission to the Indo-Pacific so far, and the goal is to deepen economic ties with Japan and open new opportunities in sectors like defense, agriculture, and clean energy. So here to talk more about that today, we have Jeff Nankivell. He's here in Vancouver, and he's the president and CEO of the Asia-Pacific Foundation of Canada. He's also a former Canadian diplomat. Jeff, hi, good afternoon to you.
18: Good afternoon, Gloria.
1: So why send a delegation of this size to Japan right now?
18: Well, look, our top priority internationally for our economy is to diversify our trade and investment relationships beyond the U.S. market. And we want to do that in places where we have good opportunities, good market opportunities, and also in places wherever possible that are countries that share our values, that can be allies and countries with whom we can work together in new areas for us, like defense industry cooperation. And Japan ticks all of those boxes.
1: Okay, so what specific opportunities then could this trade mission create for businesses here?
18: Well, the defense industry is a new area that is possible now because of changes in Japan. With the changing geopolitical situation, Japan has made some changes to remove constraints that were on the Japanese defense sector in terms of the types of products that they could export and the types of products where they could cooperate with foreign partners in other markets to co-develop. And at the same time, on the Canadian side, we have a very strong desire to grow our own defense industry. And Japan, as a like-minded democratic country, we're both treaty allies of the U.S. We see the world geopolitically through the same kind of perspective. It's a natural partner for that. And so there are new opportunities available. And among the 300-plus companies participating in the mission, there's a large number in the defense industry sector. And so you will see opportunities there. For British Columbia, you know, agri-food has been a relatively small area of the overall trade, which is dominated by commodities like copper and coal and pulp and forestry products. But there's room to grow the agri-food trade in Japan. Japan has very sophisticated consumers, and you have to really invest some resources in developing partnerships in the market. But once you do get those distribution channels, the rewards can be significant. So there are opportunities there. And clean technologies is another major focus of the mission. And BC is one of the strongest areas of the country in Canada in terms of champion companies around clean technologies, whether it's in carbon capture and storage technologies or the energy sources of the future, hydrogen, ammonia, you know, battery storage technologies. These are areas of strength in the BC economy.
1: I see. I mean, it's a long way to go, though, right? And you've heard the criticism, why spend all that money when you have technology where you can connect with these companies over Zoom or Google Meet or whatever? How do these types of trade trips actually turn meetings and networking into actual business deals?
18: Well, I think Japan is a good and important example of why you need to invest the time in person. It is, as we've been discussing, it's a very promising market. It's a rich country, and it has a new desire to do things with partners like Canada in a whole range of sectors. But it is a culturally very specific market. You need to find local partners and distributors if you're going to sell into Japan. You need to understand and be able to navigate or have partners who can navigate the packaging rules. Often there are unique technical requirements for the Japan market. And so to go there in person, you go in a trade mission that has some key ingredients that you need. You've got the senior political leadership with not one, but three senior ministers are all in Japan this week from Canada, the trade minister, Minister Sidhu. You've got Industry Minister Jolie and Defense Minister McGuinty are all there, plus very sizable trade delegation. That gets the attention on the Japanese side. That tells the Japanese potential partners and decision makers in business and government in Japan who work very closely with each other, that tells them that Canada's serious about the relationship, and that opens doors and gets more Japanese companies to come out and participate in the missions. And, you know, the companies that are going for the first time, you know, it's probably not going to be the last time. If they're going to be successful, once they start to establish connections and partnerships, they're going to need to go back, because it's the kind of place, it's the kind of culture where you need to cultivate those relationships. And you can't share a meal over Zoom.
1: Yeah, no, I get you. And there's something about looking someone right in the eye. And you know what I'm curious about? There's so much up in the air right now. How do you think Canada's current relationship with China could affect ties with Japan?
18: Well, I think, Canada and Japan are very like-minded when it comes to China. We have our security concerns, and the two governments work very closely together on regional security issues. So that's, I think, there are ongoing, very strong conversations there. I think it's important on the Canadian side for the Canadian government to be sensitive to Japan's concerns. And I can see two, particularly with the recent warming of relations between Canada and China since Prime Minister Carney's visit this past January. One is that the Japanese companies who are invested in Canada in areas like the auto sector, they'll want reassurance that any opening by Canada to China is not going to damage the chances of successful renegotiation of the Canada-U.S.
1: Right.
18: trade agreement. And they're going to want to know that any incentives being offered for Chinese investment into Canada are not disadvantaging Japanese firms.
1: Jeff, really good to hear from you. Thank you very much. We'll watch to see what comes out of this meeting in Japan. Appreciate your time.
18: Thanks so much for having me.
1: Jeff Nankivell is president and CEO of the Asia Pacific Foundation of Canada. He's here in Vancouver. It's 10 minutes before 4 o'clock right now, a beautiful sunny afternoon, and we're getting lots of suggestions, Allie, for how to keep the raccoons out from under my deck. I love this one from Heidi, too. She said, I have plenty of experience with raccoons. They almost give you the finger when you go out swinging a broom, yelling at them to get out of your yard. This has worked very well for me. I had them climbing onto our roof and looking into my daughter's bedroom window. So I put mothballs in the roof gutter and along the fence where they had climbed to get to her bedroom window. And I've also put mothballs on my lawn to stop them from digging up my lawn, like pulling up a carpet as they search for those grubs. So I would throw a small handful of mothballs through that hole in your back deck, then just go inside. And I hope you'll be able to find a box of mothballs somewhere. That's good. I hate mothballs. I hate the smell of mothballs, but raccoons apparently do as well.
2: Well, they do. Well, you know.
1: That's an interesting deterrent. I like that. So what have we got? We've got bright light. We've got use automatic sprinklers. We've got mothballs. Keep them coming. Yeah. How am I going to get rid of the raccoons? On the coast at cbc.ca. What are you watching on the roads?
2: Well, Burnaby RCMP are now advising drivers to steer clear of the crash at Barnett Highway. So there's a serious collision there that has shut down the Barnett westbound at Caribou Road. And so if you plan to take some detours, you can use either go on Gaglardi Way or Burnaby Mountain Parkway instead. That's looking like a much better option. And in Surrey, the northbound crash on 176 and Highway 15 is causing backups at that intersection, and it's obstructing the right lane there. And it's backed up close to 64th Avenue. And I'll have more updates before the news.
1: Thank you. And as we were talking, another one of our listeners underscores the mothball suggestion. Caroline said, I heard raccoons squeaking in my attic. I heard they don't like the smell of mothballs, so I bought some, put them in a sock, tied a rope to it, and tossed it into the attic. They vacated within hours.
2: That's some serious MacGyvering there.
1: Yeah.
2: It's amazing.
1: Kind of like that idea, too. Hey, Steve Jung has just joined us here in Studio 60. Hello there.
19: Oh, hi there.
1: Okay. Nice day out there. It was looking like we were going to cloud over, and now it's sunny again. What's going on out there?
19: Well, it's a lot of changes coming to the forecast for Metro Vancouver, it looks like. It's going to be fairly sunny. It's going to remain this way just for another day or so. Tonight, we can expect mostly clear skies with some increasing cloudiness during the overnight hours here in Metro Metro Vancouver, as well as in the Fraser Valley. And then up on the Sea to Sky, we can expect some very clear skies as well, with increasing cloudiness during those overnight hours, but partly cloudy skies with a slight chance of showers over in Whistler. This sets the tone for tomorrow, where we can expect widely across our area here a mix of sun and cloud to take us through to Thursday and past the midweek point. We'll get some gusty winds up in Squamish, getting close to 50 kilometers an hour during the afternoon, but clear skies at night as we head towards Thursday. But it really is looking like it's towards the end of the week where we see that precipitation returning to the province, province and also Metro Vancouver, most likely by Thursday night or Friday is when we can start seeing some more rain in our forecast.
1: Okay, and when you say rain, Stephen, I never know when it says, you know, 35% chance of rain, 90% mm-hmm. chance of rain, that kind of thing. Are we looking at sort of a significant rainfall or showers, or do you have an indication at this point?
19: Well, long-range forecast is suggesting that we could get some total rain falling by Saturday, probably within the 20-millimeter to 30-millimeter mark. Okay. So that's for Metro Vancouver specifically. Mm-hmm. Is that a lot? Not too much, but it's a decent amount. And we are in an area which is currently very dry and very starved for that precipitation. So hopefully this is a hopeful sign that that things will be turning around as we head deeper into the fire.
1: Yeah, we need it. Season. We need it. You're absolutely right. Where are we at with fire danger now?
19: Very, very high. Yeah. We're all around the province and pretty much the entirety of BC on the last, based on the latest information that we have from the BC Wildfire Service, is under high fire danger rating. That includes the South Coast of BC in areas in area where we typically don't see it going that high. Vancouver Island is the same picture, and the most startling change is actually in southeastern BC, kind of in the Kootenays. For a while, that was actually the part of the province with the lowest fire danger rating. It was rated at low or very low for a while, but even that's gone up to being high.
1: Again, bring on the rain, bring on the moisture. Mm-hmm. And you've got a fun fact for us today. A lot of us have become instant soccer fans. I kind of wane in and out of becoming a soccer fan, but I have been watching an awful lot of soccer and some really fancy moves. You're honing in on one of those moves.
19: Yeah, the bicycle kick. I'm sure you've seen a couple of these, right?
1: Yes.
19: For those who might not know what I'm talking about, it's the one where players launch themselves into the air. They fall backwards. They do kind of like a shearing motion with their legs, and they kick that ball while falling down to the ground. So very, very acrobatic. I'm certainly not agile enough to pull that off. But if you're like me, you've probably always wondered who could have invented something like that. Which continent do you think this is the place where this move originated? Is it South America, Asia, or Europe?
1: The bicycle kick. Mm-hmm. I will say, I don't know. Allie, you're in with me?
2: South America. Yeah, they seem very showy.
1: I was leaning
2: down
1: toward.
2: There.
1: I was. Okay. Oh, you already. Yeah, I'll say South America too.
19: And you're both correct. Yeah, it is South America. So while some debates persist over the exact place this move originated, it is widely accepted that this move was first performed in South America, possibly as early as the late 1800s in the Pacific seaports of Peru and Chile, because British mariners would play football with locals while docked in port, and the locals contributed greatly to the innovation of the sport. Now, wherever it might have been first performed, there's also some other stories out there that suggest it might have first come from Brazil, but the move gained international renown in the 1910s and 20s. Spanish-born Chilean footballer Ramon Unzaga, widely credited as the creator of the bicycle kick, is believed to have performed the move in 1914 for the first time and then dazzled crowds with it during the 1916 and 1920 Copa Americana tournaments. But it was in 1927 when the Chilean football club Colo-Colo, led by David Arellano, did their tour of Spain. He helped build the popularity of the move after performing this and other acrobatics during the tour. Now, sadly, Arellano passed from injuries he sustained while performing another acrobatic, but fans of the sports in Spain and Argentina were so impressed by the bicycle kick. To this day, they still, in the Spanish-speaking soccer world, they still refer to the kick as the Chilena, literally the Chilean, in reference to the nationality of the players who popularized
1: it. It's fancy. It's impressive, especially when it results in a goal.
19: Yeah.
1: But it looks dangerous. Like, you could do yourself some serious damage or harm if you don't land properly. You've got to land it right, too.
19: If you don't land it properly, if it's too much impact on the neck or the head.
1: So you're going to try it?
19: Definitely not.
1: As a
19: history guy, it was really fascinating to learn that it's referred to as the Chilena. And I'm going to shout out our producer, Steve Venegas, for putting me onto this one.
1: Okay. Nice. Thanks very much for sharing that.
19: My pleasure.
1: That's Steve Jung with our look at weather and bicycle kick and soccer as well. Some fancy moves on the soccer pitch. Another bit of advice about raccoons and keeping them at bay. Tom writes, we found that light is the greatest deterrent, but to keep them from tearing up our shingles, we have installed a non-lethal electric fence Whoa. Along sections of our roof to keep them from destroying the roof. They really pay attention to that, says Tom. No doubt. That's no doubt. Oh, look at your face. Poor raccoons.
2: Some serious raccoon
1: there you go. I don't think I'll go that far. I'm leaning toward light and mothballs. I don't know. Where are we at with traffic, Allie?
2: Well, police are on scene now at Barnett Highway in Burnaby, tending to what they call a serious collision that has shut down the highway westbound at Caribou Road. So major, major delays there at the moment. So do plan a detour if you plan to head that way. And there's also a crash reported in South Vancouver, southbound on Granville Street after West 70th. Before it transitions to Southwest Marine Drive. And also there's that crash in Surrey on Highway 15 and 176 northbound before the 80th in the right lane. And I'll be back again in 10 minutes.
1: Thank you. And speaking of Surrey, stay with On the Coast. We are going to have more reaction from Metro Vancouver on Surrey's decision not to follow the rest of Metro Vancouver's water restrictions. That conversation coming up after the World This Hour.
20: This Canada Day, let's celebrate on CBC with special coverage, highlights from events across the country, and wrapping up the day with a giant concert featuring performances by Bare Naked Ladies, Alessia Cara, Beatrice Deer and Sylvia Cloutier, Dominique Fizame, The Tragically Hip's Paul Angua, and more, including fireworks lighting up the night sky over the Capitol. Celebrate your Canada, July 1st, everywhere you get CBC. Tonight at 9, 9:30 in Newfoundland, it's Q.
21: When the violinist Lara St. John spoke publicly about being sexually assaulted by her music professor, thousands of people from the classical music world reached out with similar stories. Her new documentary shines a light on those survivors and the culture that enabled the abuse. She'll be here to tell you all about it.
22: From CBC News, The World This Hour, I'm Stephanie Skanderas. The alleged gunman behind a deadly shooting in Montreal was a 25-year-old man from Lethbridge, Alberta. Three people, including the suspect, were killed yesterday. The University of Lethbridge has confirmed the suspect was its student. The school says it's cooperating with authorities but provided no other details. Sarah Levitt has more.
23: Of course, well, it will take some time to recover.
24: Montreal's Mayor Soraya Martinez-Ferrada says the whole city is shaken by the shooting Monday. A police officer was killed as well as a civilian in an exchange of gunfire with a suspect now identified as 25-year-old Seth Scott Hatfield from Alberta, who was also killed. 34-year-old Mohamed Lamine Benradouin was one of the first officers to respond to the call. Officials say he grew up in Côte des Neiges and served the borough with pride. 68-year-old Michelle Mizrahi was also killed, a cherished member of Montreal's Jewish community.
23: I want to reassure Montrealers that Montreal is safe and that we need to rely on each other.
24: The provincial watchdog is now heading the investigation in partnership with provincial police. The suspect left behind a manifesto rife with hatred of women. He also espoused anti-capitalist thoughts and called for a violent revolution. Sarah Levitt, CBC News, Montreal.
22: A group of Ontario First Nations is buying into what Canada hopes will be the future of nuclear power. It's a stake in the Darlington New Nuclear Project, one of the world's first commercial small modular reactors. Colin Butler reports.
25: Our collective $700 million investment in Ontario Power Generation's Darlington New Nuclear Project.
26: Chief Ted Williams of the Chippewas of Rama First Nation says it's a major shift in how large projects are developed. For generations, Indigenous communities were consulted on projects built around them. Now they're investing in nuclear and for the first time are part owners. What they're betting on is small modular reactors, a new way to build nuclear, and hopefully a way to create future wealth. The loan is backed by Ottawa and Ontario. François-Philippe Champagne is Canada's finance minister.
27: Certainly today, I think, is a good blueprint of partnership. This is the kind of model you want to put forward.
26: It's a different role for Indigenous communities, not opponents, not observers, but partners. A long-term bet on a new technology and the communities investing in it. Colin Butler, CBC News, London, Ontario.
22: The U.S. Senate has approved a resolution to halt U.S. military action against Iran. The text passed the House of Representatives earlier this month. The War Powers resolution is largely symbolic, but it does reflect the growing frustration of lawmakers with Donald Trump's handling of the conflict. France has recorded its hottest day ever. A deadly heat wave is pushing temperatures to above 40 degrees Celsius across the country. More than 40 people have drowned while trying to cool off in rivers.
0: No, on peut pas se baigner ici. On peut pas nager. Les courants, ils sont trop violents.
22: Local residents on the banks of the Rhône River say the currents are far too strong to swim. A French pro soccer player drowned in that waterway yesterday near Lyon. Only a small number of homes in France have air conditioning, making the weather especially challenging. The heat wave is holding a tight grip all across Europe, including Spain and the UK. Mike Babcock is the new head coach of the Edmonton Oilers. Babcock has had huge success behind the bench, but his controversial coaching style has been heavily criticized. He resigned from the Columbus Blue Jackets in 2023 after allegations he was invading the privacy of his players. Stan Bowman is the general manager of the Oilers.
4: There's a trust level that is important here, that I need to trust Mike that he's going to operate that way, and he needs to trust me that we're going to do the same thing with everyone that we interact with.
22: The NHL held an investigation into Babcock's time in Columbus and cleared him to return last week. Babcock led the Detroit Red Wings to a Stanley Cup in 2008 and Team Canada to two Olympic gold medals in 2010 and 2014. And that is The World This Hour. For CBC News, I'm Stephanie Skanderas.
1: Thank you very much, Stephanie, and thank you so much for joining us here for On the Coast this afternoon. It's Thursday, June 23rd, and for much of Metro Vancouver, it's going to be schools out for the public schools this week. We've got lots ahead. Surrey opts out of Stage 3 water restrictions and leaves other municipal leaders fuming. So we're going to hear from New Westminster's Mayor Patrick Johnstone, who calls Surrey's decision embarrassing. Also, some local businesses say things are slower than normal despite the influx of soccer fans. We'll check in and see how things are faring at Granville Island later this afternoon. And right now, Ali Patarg has got the latest traffic for us.
2: Burnaby RCMP are advising drivers to steer clear of the Barnett Highway, where a serious collision has shut down the highway westbound at Caribou Road. So please do use an alternate route if you can. And in Surrey, a number of issues there. First off, we're waiting for that crash to clear on Highway 15 and 176 northbound in the right lane just before 80th. And there's also a collision on 150th southbound at 108 Avenue. And the traffic signal at King George Boulevard and 70th Avenue is flashing red, and electricians have been dispatched, so do follow the always stop procedure when you head that way. And I'll be back again in 10 minutes with more updates.
1: Okay, thank you very much. And Rob Zimmerman is standing by to bring us up to date on more local news. Rob?
3: Gloria, the wildfire that destroyed some homes in the Lytton area is now being held. A kayaker from the United States has died after their boat flipped in Okanagan Lake. And Sea to Sky RCMP say human remains have been found in Alta Lake in Whistler. More local news coming up at the bottom of the hour.
1: Rob, thank you very much for that. And thanks to all of our listeners who are weighing in with suggestions about